0: delve into the very depths of our humanity, we are not far from God. For there, in the midst of very human stories, God reveals himself. The God of the Bible manifests himself in liberation from slavery, in the birth of a son when all hope seemed lost, and in merciful and faithful love.
1: God, said the Pope, speaks through events and encounters working in our lives and those of the people we meet. In conclusion, Pope Leo XIV repeated the words of Pope St. Paul VI addressed to all artists.
0: We need you.
1: I'm Devin Watkins.
2: Among the writers present at the meeting with Pope Leo was New York novelist and essayist Jonathan Safran Foer. Speaking to Vatican Radio immediately after the audience, Foer reflected on one of the central themes of the Pope's address, truth. In his own work, particularly on climate change, the author has often explored the distance between what we know and how we act. Asked whether knowledge alone is enough to change behavior, Foer pointed to the climate crisis as evidence that it is not.
3: It's unseasonably hot. It's unseasonably hot everywhere. And it's not a mystery why. Like, we know conclusively why. We know that our choices as individuals, as communities, as countries are creating climate change. We know what the future will look like. We don't know necessarily the specific details, but we know what the picture is. We can say for sure that we know we are leaving a planet that will be less habitable, less safe, less happy for our children and grandchildren. And yet we don't do very much about it. And I include myself. I'm not pointing a finger at anybody. Humans have an amazing capacity to know something without really feeling it in their hearts in a way that might inspire action. And that's something that we have to acknowledge and really work against. Like, I don't think the solutions to our biggest problems will arise naturally. It will arise because we find ways of reminding ourselves that we need to act. It's one of the things that, like, a good leader does. There are no good leaders right now who are talking about, in conversational and inspiring ways, so many of our biggest problems.
4: And how do you think that literature, obviously climate is one of the big topics at the moment, rightfully, and how do you think that literature can kind of contribute to the conversation in a way that politics, journalism, unilateralism, which, as we've seen, isn't really going so well, in a way in which they don't?
3: I don't know. I mean, that's one of the things about writing, is you really write into the dark. And I write about things that matter to me in a way that I sometimes convince myself could only matter to me in that specific way. What literature does, and James Baldwin has, like, written about this really beautifully, is it reminds us that the things we feel most deeply don't alienate us from other people. They connect us to other people. They're just not always the people we would have thought.
2: That was author Jonathan Safran Foer speaking there to Vatican Radio's Francesca Merlo. And the climate crisis is often discussed in terms of emissions, policies, and targets. But behind the headlines and the stories are the people whose lives and livelihoods are shaped by the sea every day. Each year, on the second Sunday of July, Christian churches around the world mark Sea Sunday, a day dedicated to praying for maritime workers and their families. In 2026, the day falls on July 12th, and the theme is Harbors of Hope, the church alongside seafarers. Cardinal Michael Czerny, prefect of the Dicastery for Promoting Integral Human Development, wrote a message for Sea Sunday, entitled Beyond Cargo and Commerce, the Human Face of the Sea. Francesca Merlo tells us more.
5: In his message for Sea Sunday, Cardinal Czerny reflected on humanity's enduring dependence on seas, rivers, lakes and waterways, while placing the focus on the more than 1.8 million seafarers and maritime workers whose labour sustains global trade and livelihoods. The crisis of the Strait of Hormuz has reminded the world of how deeply humanity depends on the sea and those who work upon it, the Cardinal said. For this reason, Sea Sunday is an opportunity for the Church to recognize maritime workers, not simply for the goods they transport, but as people created in the image and likeness of God and endowed with inherent dignity. At the same time, the Cardinal stressed that the celebration of Sea Sunday comes at a moment when the world's oceans are facing unprecedented challenges. Beyond serving as vital trade routes, oceans play a crucial role in regulating the Earth's climate, absorbing heat and carbon emissions, and sustaining countless ecosystems and communities. Yet, they are increasingly threatened by pollution, environmental degradation, overfishing and the wider effects of the climate crisis. Cardinal Czerny warned that humanity cannot separate its own well-being from the health of the oceans. Plastic pollution, the depletion of marine resources and rising environmental pressures are not only harming marine life but also threatening the livelihoods of coastal populations and maritime workers across the globe. The Cardinal also noted that seafarers often find themselves on the front lines of these challenges, and alongside the hardship of life at sea and long periods away from their families, they witness firsthand the changing condition of the oceans on which the world depends. Cardinal Czerny said, "When the oceans suffer, humanity suffers with them," underscoring the close connection between environmental health, human dignity, and the common good. Sea Sunday therefore serves as both a recognition of maritime workers and a call to action. It invites governments, industries, communities and individuals to embrace sustainable practices, protect marine ecosystems and respond to the climate crisis with urgency and responsibility. I'm Francesca Merlo.
2: In Nairobi, Archbishop Maurice Muhatia Mukumba of Kisumu, chairman of the Kenya Conference of Catholic Bishops, issued a statement on Tuesday, June 23rd, urging all sectors of society to listen to the voices of the people and work together to safeguard human dignity. The bishops also expressed concern over the growing disregard for human life and the moral challenges facing the country. Sister Christine Masivo tells us more.
6: Quoting Christ's words that they may have life and have it abundantly, the Kenyan bishop lamented the loss of lives through demonstrations, abductions, traffic accidents, and other incidents that continue to leave many families in grief. Statements stressed that all Kenyan lives matter, not only the lives of the high and the mighty, and they called on the government, judiciary, parliament, counties, parents, religious leaders, and corporate sectors to place the dignity of every person at the center of national life. The bishops also announced that the country will host the 21st Plenary Assembly of the Association of Member Episcopal Conference in Eastern Africa, AMECEA, from the 17th to 26th July 2026 at the Catholic University of Eastern Africa in Nairobi. They described the event as a moment of grace and an opportunity to strengthen regional solidarity, deepen faith, and renew the Church's pastoral mission among young people and communities facing social and economic challenges. They invited all Catholics and people of goodwill to support the assembly through prayer and participation. Addressing recent incidents of school unrest and fires, including the tragic dormitory fire at Utumishi Academy, the bishop expressed solidarity with the affected families and emphasized that education should be about the formation of the whole person. These tragedies reveal a deeper crisis of human and moral formation. They said that schools should be places where children learn responsibility, dialogue, and respect for life. The bishops also called on parents to reclaim their essential role in the upbringing of their children and advocate for stronger counseling and mentorship programs in schools. Concluding their message, the bishop expressed confidence in Kenya's capacity for renewal and transformation. Entrusting the nation to the intercession of the Blessed Virgin Mary, the bishops reaffirmed the Catholic Church's commitment to working alongside the people of Kenya in promoting justice, peace, dialogue, and the common good. Sister Christine Masivo, CPS.
2: And back in Rome this morning, Pope Leo XIV held his Wednesday General Audience in St. Peter's Square. As he continued reflecting on Vatican II's dogmatic constitution, on the sacred liturgy, Sacrosanctum Concilium, this week he focused on the Eucharist. During the catechesis, the Pope underscored that the sacred mystery enables us to adopt the very way of the Lord. Deborah Castellano-Luboff reports.
7: Dear brothers and sisters, as we continue our series of catecheses on the Second Vatican Council, today we consider the celebration of the Eucharist, as presented by the Constitution and the Liturgy, Sacrosanctum Concilium.
8: With these words, Pope Leo XIV addressed the thousands of faithful gathered in St. Peter's Square, introducing the focus of his catechesis this week.
7: This sacred mystery is described in the second chapter of the document as a sacrament of love, a sign of unity, a bond of charity, a paschal banquet in which Christ is received, the mind is filled with grace, and a pledge of future glory is given to us.
8: The Pope also underscored that the faithful are called to actively participate.
7: The Constitution also emphasizes that at Mass, the faithful are not passive spectators. Rather, all are encouraged to offer themselves in union with Jesus Christ, the spotless victim, to the Father, through the hands of the priest, and together with him. Participation in the Eucharist, in the Eucharistic sacrifice, also means being formed by God's word and nourished at the table of the Lord's body.
8: The Pope went on to marvel.
7: These two parts of the Mass, the liturgy of the word and the Eucharistic liturgy, are so closely connected with each other that they form but one single act of worship.
8: This word, Pope Leo said, quoting Benedict XVI, nourishes and sustains us together with the Eucharistic bread and leads from the decay of sin to new life in Christ. The Eucharist opens us up to an understanding of Scripture, just as Scripture, for its part, illumines and explains the mystery of the Eucharist. Finally, the Holy Father concluded with an invitation.
7: Brothers and sisters, as we seek our nourishment from this abundant source of divine life, let us allow ourselves to be transformed by the mystery we celebrate.
8: I'm Deborah Castellana-Lubov.
2: And that brings us to the end of this edition of Vatican and World News. Many thanks today go to the witty Damiano Caprio, our sound engineer and studio. And of course, a special thanks to all of you for listening, and be sure to join us again tomorrow at this same time for more. In the Vatican, I'm Kelsey Gussie.

I consider that the sufferings of this present time are not worth comparing with the glory that is to be revealed to us. For the creation waits with eager longing for the revealing of the sons of God. For the creation was subjected to futility, not of its own will, but by the will of Him who subjected it in hope. Because the creation itself will be set free from its bondage to decay and obtain the glorious liberty of the children of God.

0: Deum, a quo obvenit salus populo suo, celebremus ita dicentes, tu es vita nostra, Domine.
1: Tu es vita nostra, Domine.
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2: We praise and thank you, Lord of heaven and earth. 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
2: May Christ's coming transform the Church and renew its youth and vigor in the service of men.
1: Tu es vita nostra, Domine.
2: We pray for Christians who suffer for their belief. Sustain them in their hope.
1: Tu es vita nostra, Domine.

0: Laudator Jesus Christus. Vatican and World News.
1: In the headlines this Wednesday, June 24th, the Pope meets with writers from around the world to mark the 100th anniversary of the Vatican Publishing House. Cardinal Michael Czerny writes a message for See Sunday, which will be held on July 12th, refocusing attention on the people behind the scenes of maritime commerce. And the Catholic bishops of Kenya call for a renewed commitment to the dignity of human life, justice, and national dialogue. In the Vatican, I'm Kelsey Gussie. Pope Leo XIV met today with writers from around the globe to mark the 100th anniversary of the Vatican Publishing House, or LEV. The Pope reminded the authors that writing is an act of humanity, truth, and the search for God. Devin Watkins has more.
2: The Vatican Publishing House, known as the LEV, marked its centenary on Wednesday with an audience with Pope Leo XIV and several dozen writers from around the globe. In his address, the Pope said the world needs the imagination and narrative creativity of authors to create spaces for freedom and authenticity. Writing, he said, is an act of truth and revelation, for it reveals who we are, what we believe and hope for, the world we strive toward, and the future for which we dream.
3: In this pursuit of truth, we sense that truth is subtle, revealing itself to us in our inner dialogue with God and in our open and respectful dialogue with our neighbors. We are never masters of the truth. If anything, it is the truth that conquers us.
2: Pope Leo encouraged authors to inspire others to be drawn to the truth as they themselves are drawn to it. Writing, he continued, is also an act of humanity, since literature encompasses the full spectrum of human experience. Reading helps us develop an imaginative empathy and identify with the thoughts and perceptions of others, which then create solidarity and compassion. The Pope called reading the great training ground of humanity, since we are able to live many additional lives besides our own. Pope Leo also underscored that writing concerns God.
3: When we delve into the very depths of our humanity, we are not far from God. For there, in the midst of very human stories, God reveals himself. The God of the Bible manifests himself in liberation from slavery, in the birth of a son when all hope seemed lost, and in merciful and faithful love.
2: God, said the Pope, speaks through events and encounters working in our lives and those of the people we meet. In conclusion, Pope Leo XIV repeated the words of Pope St. Paul VI addressed to all artists.
3: We need you.
2: I'm Devin Watkins.
1: Among the writers present at the meeting with Pope Leo was New York novelist and essayist Jonathan Safran Foer. Speaking to Vatican Radio immediately after the audience, Foer reflected on one of the central themes of the Pope's address, truth. In his own work, particularly on climate change, the author has often explored the distance between what we know and how we act. Asked whether knowledge alone is enough to change behavior, Foer pointed to the climate crisis as evidence that it is not.
4: It's unseasonably hot. It's unseasonably hot everywhere. And it's not a mystery why. Like, we know conclusively why. We know that our choices as individuals, as communities, as countries are creating climate change. We know what the future will look like. We don't know necessarily the specific details, but we know what the picture is. We can say for sure that we know we are leaving a planet that will be less habitable, less safe, less happy for our children and grandchildren. And yet we don't do very much about it. And I include myself. I'm not pointing a finger at anybody. Humans have an amazing capacity to know something without really feeling it in their hearts in a way that might inspire action. And that's something that we have to acknowledge and really work against. Like, I don't think the solutions to our biggest problems will arise naturally. It will arise because we find ways of reminding ourselves that we need to act. It's one of the things that, like, a good leader does. There are no good leaders right now who are talking about, in conversational and inspiring ways, so many of our biggest problems.
5: And how do you think that literature, obviously climate is one of the big topics at the moment, rightfully, and how do you think that literature can kind of contribute to the conversation in a way that politics, journalism, unilateralism, which, as we've seen, isn't really going so well, in a way in which they don't?
4: I don't know. I mean, that's one of the things about writing, is you really write into the dark. And I write about things that matter to me in a way that I sometimes convince myself could only matter to me in that specific way. What literature does, and James Baldwin has like written about this really beautifully, is it reminds us that the things we feel most deeply don't alienate us from other people. They connect us to other people. They're just not always the people we would have thought.
1: That was author Jonathan Safran Foer speaking there to Vatican Radio's Francesca Merlo. And the climate crisis is often discussed in terms of emissions, policies, and targets. But behind the headlines and the stories are the people whose lives and livelihoods are shaped by the sea every day. Each year, on the second Sunday of July, Christian churches around the world mark Sea Sunday, a day dedicated to praying for maritime workers and their families. In 2026, the day falls on July 12th, and the theme is Harbors of Hope, the church alongside seafarers. Cardinal Michael Cherney, Prefect of the Dicastery for Promoting Integral Human Development, wrote a message for Sea Sunday, entitled Beyond Cargo and Commerce, the Human Face of the Sea. Francesca Merlo tells us more.
6: In his message for Sea Sunday, Cardinal Cherney reflected on humanity's enduring dependence on seas, rivers, lakes and waterways, while placing the focus on the more than 1.8 million seafarers and maritime workers whose labour sustains global trade and livelihoods. The crisis of the Strait of Hormuz has reminded the world of how deeply humanity depends on the sea and those who work upon it, the Cardinal said. For this reason, Sea Sunday is an opportunity for the Church to recognize maritime workers, not simply for the goods they transport, but as people created in the image and likeness of God and endowed with inherent dignity. At the same time, the Cardinal stressed that the celebration of Sea Sunday comes at a moment when the world's oceans are facing unprecedented challenges. Beyond serving as vital trade routes, oceans play a crucial role in regulating the Earth's climate, absorbing heat and carbon emissions, and sustaining countless ecosystems and communities. Yet, they are increasingly threatened by pollution, environmental degradation, overfishing, and the wider effects of the climate crisis. Cardinal Cherney warned that humanity cannot separate its own well-being from the health of the oceans. Plastic pollution, the depletion of marine resources, and rising environmental pressures are not only harming marine life, but also threatening the livelihoods of coastal populations and maritime workers across the globe. The Cardinal also noted that seafarers often find themselves on the front lines of these challenges, and alongside the hardship of life at sea and long periods away from their families, they witness firsthand the changing condition of the oceans on which the world depends. Cardinal Cherney said, "When the oceans suffer, humanity suffers with them," underscoring the close connection between environmental health, human dignity, and the common good. Sea Sunday therefore serves as both a recognition of maritime workers and a call to action. It invites governments, industries, communities and individuals to embrace sustainable practices, protect marine ecosystems and respond to the climate crisis with urgency and responsibility. I'm Francesca Merlo.
1: In Nairobi, Archbishop Maurice Muhatia Mukumba of Kisumu, chairman of the Kenya Conference of Catholic Bishops, issued a statement on Tuesday, June 23rd, urging all sectors of society to listen to the voices of the people and work together to safeguard human dignity. The bishops also expressed concern over the growing disregard for human life and the moral challenges facing the country. Sister Christine Masivo tells us more.
7: Quoting Christ's words that they may have life and have it abundantly, the Kenyan bishop lamented the loss of lives through demonstrations, abductions, traffic accidents, and other incidents that continue to leave many families in grief. Statements stress that all Kenyan lives matter, not only the lives of the high and the mighty, and they called on the government, judiciary, parliament, counties, parents, religious leaders, and corporate sectors to place the dignity of every person at the center of national life. The bishops also also announced that the country will host the 21st Plenary Assembly of the Association of Member Episcopal Conference in Eastern Africa, AMECEA, from the 17th to 26th July 2026 at the Catholic University of Eastern Africa in Nairobi. They described the event as a moment of grace and an opportunity to strengthen regional solidarity, deepen faith, and renew the Church's pastoral mission among young people and communities facing social and economic challenges. They invited all Catholics and people of goodwill to support the assembly through prayer and participation. Addressing recent incidents of school unrest and fires, including the tragic dormitory fire at Utumishi Academy, the bishop expressed solidarity with the affected families and emphasized that education should be about the formation of the whole person. These tragedies reveal a deeper crisis of human and moral formation. They said that schools should be places where children learn responsibility, dialogue, and respect for life. The bishops also called on parents to reclaim their essential role in the upbringing of their children and advocate for stronger counseling and mentorship programs in schools. Concluding their message, the bishop expressed confidence in Kenya's capacity for renewal and transformation. Entrusting the nation to the intercession of the Blessed Virgin Mary, the bishops reaffirmed the Catholic Church's commitment to working alongside the people of Kenya in promoting justice, peace, dialogue, and the common good. Sister Christine Massivo, CPS.
1: And back in Rome this morning, Pope Leo XIV held his Wednesday General Audience in St. Peter's Square. As he continued reflecting on Vatican II's dogmatic constitution, on the sacred liturgy, Sacrosanctum Concilium, this week he focused on the Eucharist. During the catechesis, the Pope underscored that the sacred mystery enables us to adopt the very way of the Lord. Deborah Castellano-Luboff reports.
8: Dear brothers and sisters, as we continue our series of catecheses on the Second Vatican Council, today we consider the celebration of the Eucharist, as presented by the Constitution and the Liturgy, Sacrosanctum Concilium.
9: With these words, Pope Leo XIV addressed the thousands of faithful gathered in St. Peter's Square, introducing the focus of his catechesis this week.
8: This sacred mystery is described in the second chapter of the document as a sacrament of love, a sign of unity, a bond of charity, a paschal banquet in which Christ is received, the mind is filled with grace, and a pledge of future glory is given to us.
9: The Pope also underscored that the faithful are called to actively participate.
8: The Constitution also emphasizes that at Mass, the faithful are not passive spectators. Rather, all are encouraged to offer themselves in union with Jesus Christ, the spotless victim, to the Father, through the hands of the priest, and together with him. Participation in the Eucharist, in the Eucharistic sacrifice, also means being formed by God's word and nourished at the table of the Lord's body.
9: The Pope went on to marvel.
8: These two parts of the Mass, the liturgy of the word and the Eucharistic liturgy, are so closely connected with each other that they form but one single act of worship.
9: This word, Pope Leo said, quoting Benedict XVI, nourishes and sustains us together with the Eucharistic bread and leads from the decay of sin to new life in Christ. The Eucharist opens us up to an understanding of Scripture, just as Scripture, for its part, illumines and explains the mystery of the Eucharist. Finally, the Holy Father concluded with an invitation.
8: Brothers and sisters, as we seek our nourishment from this abundant source of divine life, let us allow ourselves to be transformed by the mystery we celebrate.
9: I'm Deborah Castellano-Luboff.
1: And that brings us to the end of this edition of Vatican and World News. Many thanks today go to the witty Damiano Caprio, our sound engineer in studio. And of course, a special thanks to all of you for listening, and be sure to join us again tomorrow at this same time for more. In the Vatican, I'm Kelsey Gussie.

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2: Stay tuned for our reports with the Pope on Wednesday and other stories. That will be followed by our feature, Health and Healing. I am John Baptist Tumusime. Pope Leo XIV told pilgrims who gathered in St. Peter's Square on Wednesday for the midweek general audience that at Mass the faithful are not passive spectators, but active participants who offer themselves in union with Jesus Christ to the Father through the hands of the priest and together with him. This week's teaching was a continuation of last week's teaching on the documents of the Second Vatican Council, but with a focus on the celebration of the Eucharist. We have a report.
3: Dear brothers and sisters, today we consider the celebration of the Eucharist as presented by the Constitution Sacrosanctum Concilium.
4: With these words, Pope Leo XIV addressed the thousands of faithful gathered in St. Peter's Square, introducing the focus of his catechesis this week.
3: This sacred mystery is described in the second chapter of the document as a sacrament of love, a sign of unity, a bond of charity, a paschal banquet in which Christ is received, the mind is filled with grace, and a pledge of future glory is given to us.
4: The Pope also underscored that the faithful are called to actively participate.
3: The Constitution also emphasizes that at Mass, the faithful are not passive spectators. Rather, all are encouraged to offer themselves in union with Jesus Christ, the spotless victim, to the Father. Through the hands of the priest, participation in the Eucharistic sacrifice also means being formed by God's word and nourished at the table of the Lord's body.
4: The Pope went on to marvel.
3: These two parts of the Mass, the liturgy of the word and the Eucharistic liturgy, are so closely connected with each other that they form but one single act of worship.
4: This word, Pope Leo said, quoting Benedict XVI, nourishes and sustains us together with the Eucharistic bread and leads from the decay of sin to new life in Christ. The Eucharist opens us up to an understanding of Scripture, just as Scripture, for its part, illumines and explains the mystery of the Eucharist. The Holy Father concluded with an invitation.
3: Brothers and sisters, as we seek our nourishment from this abundant source of divine life, let us allow ourselves to be transformed by the mystery we celebrate.
4: I'm Deborah Castellana-Lubov.
2: Earlier, before the midweek general audience, Pope Leo had received an audience writers from around the world on the occasion of the 100th anniversary of the Vatican Publishing House. In his address, the Holy Father told the writers that writing is an act of humanity, truth, and the search for God. Devin Watkins has the details.
5: In his address, the Pope said the world needs the imagination and narrative creativity of authors to create spaces for freedom and authenticity. Writing, he said, is an act of truth and revelation, for it reveals who we are, what we believe and hope for, the world we strive toward, and the future for which we dream.
3: In this pursuit of truth, we sense that truth is subtle, revealing itself to us in our inner dialogue with God and in our open and respectful dialogue with our neighbors. We are never masters of the truth. If anything, it is the truth that conquers us.
5: Pope Leo encouraged authors to inspire others to be drawn to the truth as they themselves are drawn to it. Writing, he continued, is also an act of humanity, since literature encompasses the full spectrum of human experience. Reading helps us develop an imaginative empathy and identify with the thoughts and perceptions of others, which then create solidarity and compassion. The Pope called reading the great training ground of humanity, since we are able to live many additional lives besides our own. Pope Leo also underscored that writing concerns God.
3: When we delve into the very depths of our humanity, we are not far from God, for there in the midst of very human stories, God reveals himself. The God of the Bible manifests himself in liberation from slavery, in the birth of a son when all hope seemed lost, and in merciful and faithful love.
5: God, said the Pope, speaks through events and encounters working in our lives and those of the people we meet. In conclusion, Pope Leo XIV repeated the words of Pope St. Paul VI addressed to all artists.
3: We need you.
5: I'm Devin Watkins.
2: Pope Leo has accepted the resignation of Bishop Juan Jose Aguirre Munoz from the pastoral care of the Diocese of Bangassou in the Central African Republic. The outgoing bishop has been succeeded by Bishop Aurelio Gazela, who since 2024 has been serving as coadjutor bishop of the same diocese. Caritas Internationalis Health Conference, taking place in the Italian town of Castel Gandolfo, entered its second day on Wednesday. It is attended by representatives of Caritas organizations from more than 28 countries across Africa, Asia, the Middle East, Europe, and America. The participants, in their commitment to affirm health as a fundamental human right and a cornerstone of human dignity, are exploring how Caritas can strengthen its response through an integrated approach that addresses health not only as a physical illness, but also mental, social, and spiritual well-being. Pope Leo sent them a message on Wednesday, imploring that their deliberations may contribute to a new impetus for cooperation and solidarity in the efforts to improve health care to the sick based on gospel values. Reflecting on scripture, the Pope said it portrays Jesus as the divine physician who brought health to the infirm by healing a wide range of mental, physical, and spiritual afflictions that caused them to suffer pain, humiliation, and isolation. By restoring their health, the Pope said, Jesus revealed the inherent dignity of the human person. The Holy Father encouraged the participants to continue their contribution to the mission of the Church as she proclaims the kingdom of God through her presence among the sick, demonstrating that salvation is not an abstract idea, but begins with the concrete action of healing the wounds of those who suffer. The liaison bishop for the Justice and Peace Commission of the Southern African Catholic Bishops' Conference, the Right Reverend Tulani Victor Mboisa, issued a statement on Wednesday appealing for calm, respect for human dignity, and adherence to the rule of law as the 30th June deadline set by xenophobic groups for foreign nationals to leave South Africa comes closer. The xenophobic groups accuse foreign nationals of taking away jobs and of accessing state-sponsored services such as health and education that they say should be accessed only by South Africans. In the statement, Bishop Mboisa acknowledged that their concerns about unemployment, crime, and economic hardship are real, but they must never be used to justify violence or hostility towards foreign nationals. Lasting solutions, he warned, will never be found in violence, scapegoating, or threats. 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
6: Media reports from the Democratic Republic of Congo say that the United States has provided doses of an experimental antibody drug for use in clinical trials in order to fight the widening Ebola outbreak in the east of the country. After dismantling the United States Agency for International Development and slashing aid to the region, the United States is now making modest contributions to assist with what the United States Centers for Disease Control and Prevention has said could potentially be the worst Ebola outbreak yet without a strong response. There are no approved vaccines or treatments for the Bundibugyo strain of Ebola, which has caused more than 1,000 cases in Congo, including more than 250 deaths. A handful of cases and deaths have also been reported in neighboring Uganda. Kenya has said that it is going to charge 9 students with murder over deadly school fire. The students are accused of starting a dormitory fire in May that killed 16 girls at a secondary school. The May 28th fire tore through a dormitory housing 202 students at the Utumishi Girls' School in central Kenya. Police later arrested 9 suspects and said they started the fire by setting a mattress ablaze near an exit. In other developments, the Kenyan government has signed the 154.2 billion Kenyan shillings, or the equivalent of 1.2 billion United States dollars, agreement with China Road and Bridge Corporation for the expansion of the Jomo Kenyatta International Airport. Transport Minister Davis Chirichiri said on Tuesday, the East African nation plans to nearly triple the annual passenger capacity at the Nairobi airport to 22 million people from 7.5 million. The project was previously halted last year after Kenya cancelled a 2024 agreement with India's Adani Group following the indictment of its founder in the United States. A new United Nations Human Rights report issued on Tuesday has detailed the brutality and scale of conflict-related sexual violence in Sudan since war erupted in April 2023 and its profound long-term impacts on victims, families, and communities. The United Nations Human Rights Office, OCHA, verified 546 incidents across 16 out of Sudan's 18 states from the beginning of the conflict to mid-April of this year. At least 838 victims were affected, and all but 15 were women and girls. Hundreds of people have been displaced in Ghana's western region following days of torrential rain that triggered severe flooding across several communities. Officials from the National Disaster Management Organization reported that the floods have submerged homes, farmlands, roads, and public facilities, leaving families homeless and in urgent need of humanitarian assistance. You are tuned to the Daily Africa Service of Vatican Radio.
2: And now, our feature, Health and Healing. The World Health Organization, the WHO, issued its first guideline a few weeks ago endorsing the use of a medicine known as glucagon-like peptide 1, abbreviated as GLP-1, for treating obesity as a long-term health condition, or in other words, as a chronic relapsing disease. Obesity is an abnormal or excessive body fat that increases health risks. According to the World Health Organization, there are 1 million people around the world who are suffering from obesity, and this number is predicted to double by 2030. Dr. Francesca Coletti is an official of the World Health Organization whose task is to lead global efforts to combat obesity. She explains.
7: Obesity used to be associated with high-income countries, but today obesity is prevalent and represents a high burden in all countries around the world. The causes of obesity are different and, again, complex. You can refer to this as a metabolic condition, a socioeconomic condition, as the environment that surrounds us, including food environment and active environment. It is linked to the context where people live, and most importantly, to the high transformation of food environment, availability of healthy foods, possibility to move safely and actively around city and roads. So it's really linked to a series of factors that are profoundly being changed in all countries around the world.
2: For years, the standard advice to treat obesity has been to eat less, eat healthy, and to do exercises regularly. GLP-1 treatment is recommended as a new clinical effective tool, but not as the only solution. Dr. Coletti explains how this medicine works.
7: GLP-1 therapy has been used, in fact, for a long time. It has entered to market in 2005 for the treatment of diabetes. It has the capacity to lower blood glucose as well as reduce appetites, and also has a series of other metabolic effects that are currently even better investigated. As a result, it treats obesity by really having an impact on the weight of the person affected with the disease, but also has a series of impact on other outcomes, like, for example, reduction of cardiovascular diseases, reduction of kidney diseases, reduction of liver diseases, and, of course, diabetes. Obesity is a chronic, complex disease. There's not one solution that fits all. And overall management of obesity is complex and it requires multiple intervention. Pharmaceutical intervention is just one of the possible tools that can be used in association with behavioral therapy that also includes healthy diet and physical activity as other measure to improve well-being, as other measure, for example, also bariatric surgery. So it's not one solution that will solve the issue of obesity. It's just the complex interaction across different interventions.
2: According to the guideline issued by the World Health Organization, GLP-1 drugs or medicine may be used by adults for the long-term treatment of obesity. But the recommendation is conditional due to limited data on the safety of the patient's health.
7: What obesity requires is a lifelong chronic care. It doesn't necessarily mean taking the medicine forever. It means really to be followed through the health system to make sure that the person living with the disease is offered with the best possible solution. Currently, the recommendation at WHS is conditional, meaning that we currently lack long-term data on discontinuation and maintenance of the medicine. So we still don't know whether this medicine should be used long-term. That's why the recommendation says long-term for now.
2: Currently, GLP-1 medicine is very expensive and out of reach for the ordinary person. Dr. Coletti explains what the World Health Organization is doing to make the medicine affordable to patients who need it, rather than to only the rich.
7: The cost of this medicine is indeed high, and WHO is working actively, including with the release of the guidelines, to shape the global access ecosystem that is relatively immature. There are certain elements that WHO can use in shaping that access ecosystem, for example, the inclusion of GLP-1 therapy in the essential medicine list, and also proposing GLP-1 therapy as part of the pre-qualification. Nevertheless, that is not enough. That really requires the global community to move towards a forward-looking way to not only decrease the cost of this medicine, but also increase the production, the availability, the affordability, and also the sustainability.
2: Obesity is not only a concern of individual patients, but also a challenge that society faces today. According to the World Health Organization, addressing it requires an approach built on creating healthier environments through policies that promote health and prevent obesity, protecting individuals through targeted screening, and ensuring access to lifelong care for obese patients.
7: GLP-1 therapy is just one of the tools. In fact, the current guidelines include two recommendations. One is on the use of GLP-1 therapy for adults with obesity, not including pregnant women. But also we do have a second recommendation that includes the association of GLP-1 therapy to what is called intensive behavioral therapy that entails a healthy diet and structured intervention around physical activity that in fact amplifies the effectiveness of the medicine themselves.
2: Our thanks there to Dr. Francesca Coletti, an official of the World Health Organization, whose task is to lead global efforts to combat obesity. And that was Health and Healing for this week.
8: Our Faith Journey, a radio program exploring the lives of inspiring Christian figures, guiding us closer to God. Through stories of faith, through lives that shine with hope, we discover the path that leads us closer to God.

Hello and welcome to Our Faith Journey, as we walk together as pilgrims here on earth. I am Sister Christine Masivo, CPS. Today we reflect on the remarkable story of Joseph, the beloved son of Jacob. His life teaches us powerful lessons about trust in God, perseverance in suffering, and the transformative power of forgiveness. Joseph's story begins with a gift and a dream. Jacob loved Joseph dearly and gave him a beautiful coat of many colors. Joseph also received dreams from God that hinted at a great future. Yet these blessings stirred jealousy among his brothers. Consumed by envy, they sold him into slavery and deceived their father into believing that Joseph had died. Imagine Joseph's situation, betrayed by his own family, taken far from home and sold as a slave in a foreign land. Many people would have lost hope, but Joseph did not abandon God, neither his family. One of the qualities that led Joseph to greatness was his unwavering trust in God, even when life seemed unfair. Faith is not tested when everything goes well, but when we cannot understand why suffering has entered our lives. In Egypt, God worked faithfully and honestly. Even as a slave, he gave his best. Later, he was falsely accused by Potiphar's wife when he refused to give in to her demands, and he was falsely accused of attempting to assault her. So he was thrown into prison. Again, Joseph had every reason to become bitter, yet he remained faithful. His life reminds us that holiness often grows in hidden places, in moments of disappointment, injustices, and waiting. The famous Christian writer Charles Spurgeon once said, "God is too good to be unkind and too wise to be mistaken." Joseph lived this truth long before those words were spoken. Joseph was a man of integrity. In the household, managing a prison, or governing a nation, Joseph remained honest and responsible. He did what was right, even when nobody was watching. Character is often built during difficult seasons. But thanks be to God, God's ways are not our ways, because Joseph was freed from prison after he correctly interpreted Pharaoh's dreams, predicting 7 years of plenty followed by 7 years of famine. So Pharaoh was impressed, and they proposed a plan to prepare for the famine. Years later, God elevated Joseph from a prisoner to governor of Egypt. Pharaoh made Joseph one of the highest-ranking officials in Egypt. He was entrusted with preparing the nation for a severe famine. Through his wisdom and leadership, countless lives were saved. For sure, God can bring good out of situations that appear hopeless. Perhaps the greatest moments in Joseph's life came when he met the brothers who had betrayed him. Now he possessed power. He could have taken revenge, but instead, he chose forgiveness. Joseph recognized God's hand at work, even through painful events. He even said to his brothers, "You intended to harm me, but God intended it for good." These words reveal the depths of Joseph's faith. He did not deny the wrong that had been done to him. Rather, he trusted that God was greater than the evil he had experienced. Thus, forgiveness became one of the clearest signs of Joseph's spiritual maturity. The American author Corrie ten Boom, who suffered greatly during the Second World War, once said, "Forgiveness is an act of the will, and the will can function regardless of the temperature of the heart." Joseph's forgiveness is not weakness, it is strength rooted in faith. Joseph shows us that it is possible to trust in God when life does not make sense, though it requires grace from above. Joseph's journey included betrayal, slavery, false accusations, and imprisonment, yet God was present in every chapter. He remains faithful in small responsibilities and did not wait for a great position before serving God. Joseph also guarded his integrity, and success did not make him arrogant, and suffering did not make him either dishonest. He chose forgiveness because holding on to resentment can imprison the heart. Forgiveness opens the door to freedom and healing. Finally, remember that God can write

0: Paul, inspire us to trust God's providence, remain faithful in adversity, and extend forgiveness generously. Thank you for joining us on our faith journey. Until next time, may your faith grow stronger with every step of the journey. I am Sister Christine Masivo. Let us pray.
1: May the Lord bless you and keep you. May the Lord make his face shine on you and be gracious to you. May the Lord turn his face toward you and give you peace. Amen.
0: Let's walk together with the Pope. Let's help the Pope in his mission of peace, hope, and charity. 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
2: You have been listening to the English Africa service of Vatican Radio, and I am Johnny Baptist Tumosime. In our next program at the same time tomorrow, you can hear our feature, Culture and Society. Praised be Jesus Christ. Laudetur Jesus Christus.

0: Laudator Jesus Christus. Vatican and World News.
1: In the headlines this Thursday, the 25th of June, Pope Leo sends an initial €100,000 donation to support victims of the devastating earthquake in Venezuela. The Order of Malta opens a new healthcare clinic in Gaza, offering treatment to all in need as the humanitarian crisis deepens. And Pope Leo tells Jesuit colleges and universities they have a vital role in serving the marginalized and addressing the ethical challenges posed by artificial intelligence. In the Vatican, I'm Francesca Merlo. More than 100 people are reported dead, with many more injured and countless others believed to be trapped after two powerful earthquakes struck Venezuela overnight. As rescue efforts continue and the full scale of the disaster begins to emerge, Pope Leo has sent an initial emergency donation of €100,000 through the Apostolic Almoner's Office. The Holy See says the aid, coordinated with the Apostolic Nuncio and the Archbishop of Caracas, is only a first step, with further assistance to follow in response to the needs identified by the local church. James Bleers reports on the situation on the ground.
2: Rescue teams are searching scores of collapsed buildings following the Wednesday evening quakes, which measured 7.2 and then 7.5. Caracas's Simón Bolívar Airport is closed, but the main epicenter of the disaster is in the coastal city of Cera, to the north of the capital, Caracas. Such was the force of the twin quake that its deadly ripples were felt throughout the entire continent of the Americas. President Delcy Rodríguez has declared a state of disaster and emergency. Interior Minister Diosdado Cabello is advising people to stay outside wrecked infrastructure in the dusty open air. The damage is massive and widespread. The death toll will rise as the extent of the sheer devastation unfolds in its terrible enormity. For Vatican Radio, James Blears reporting.
1: Meanwhile, in the Middle East, where the conflict continues to claim lives and fuel regional instability, dozens of Palestinians took to the streets of Gaza City this week, accusing Israel of violating the ceasefire agreement and calling for an end to the fighting. Nathan Morley reports.
3: Participants in the protest demanded that mediators uphold the agreement and end Israeli violations. Hamas's spokesperson Hazem Qassem said that the protest came as the death toll had surpassed 1,000 since the ceasefire agreement took effect. He accused Israel of committing systematic violations of the agreement, including restricting the entry of humanitarian aid, constantly moving the so-called yellow line westward, and closing crossings. The total number of deaths since the ceasefire came into effect on October the 10th, 2025, stands at 1,027, with 3,280 wounded. In their daily report, the authorities said that the total number of fatalities since October the 7th, 2023, has now risen to 73,039, with over 173,000 wounded. In a separate development, a senior Hamas official has accused Israel of returning Gaza ceasefire negotiations to square one by introducing new proposals despite multiple negotiating papers submitted through mediators in recent months. Tahir al-Nunu, a media advisor to the head of Hamas's political bureau, said Israel has implemented only a limited part of the proposed agreements, whilst Palestinian factions have fulfilled most of their commitments. The roadmap presented by the US-led Board of Peace outlines mechanisms for Gaza's future, including reconstruction, disarmament, Israeli withdrawal, and the deployment of an international peacekeeping force, amongst others. In a separate regional development, the Lebanese Prime Minister, Nawaf Salam, on Wednesday reaffirmed Lebanon's demand for a full Israeli withdrawal from its territory, saying Beirut would not accept any continued Israeli presence in southern Lebanon. He said Lebanon is also seeking the release of detainees and the resolution of outstanding border issues with Israel. For Vatican Radio, this is Nathan Morley reporting.
1: And amid the ongoing humanitarian crisis in Gaza, the Order of Malta has opened a new healthcare clinic in partnership with the Latin Patriarchate of Jerusalem. The facility, inaugurated this week by Cardinal Pier Battista Pizzaballa, Latin Patriarch of Jerusalem, after 2 years of preparation, will provide medical care to anyone in need, regardless, of course, of religion or ethnicity. The Order of Malta's Grand Chancellor, Riccardo Paternò di Montecupo, spoke to Vatican Radio after returning from Gaza.
4: We opened up and saw this little clinic blessed by the Latin Patriarch of Jerusalem, Cardinal Pizzaballa, after a 2 years very difficult journey. We promised to help and we were so lucky to see the first steps of this little healthcare clinic. It is absolutely in the tradition of the Order of Malta to go and see and help people in need, the sick and the poor, even under risk. And we were absolutely lucky, in cooperation, in partnership with the Latin Patriarch and many donors and helpers and supporters to set this up. Infrastructure, personnel, material, it's all there, and this marks quite a considerable achievement. It's a milestone for these people whom we owe a spirit of hope, and it's a milestone even for the Order of Malta altogether.
5: It's not just a clinic for the Christian community, is it?
4: It is absolutely for everyone who is in need, poor and sick people, regardless religion, ethnicity, whatever. This is very much in the tradition of the Order.
5: What did the Latin Patriarch tell you?
4: The Latin Patriarch, Cardinal Pizzaballa, is a very, very experienced, very diplomatic, very well-connected key figure in the entire region. And without his help, without this partnership, we couldn't have reached this milestone. I'm very, very grateful for this cooperation, which has been ongoing now for 2 years.
5: It might be very difficult to find signs of hope in a place like the Gaza Strip. Are there any, nevertheless?
4: This little clinic that we were able to bless and to open 2 days ago is a sign of hope. We are there not only to help, not only to administer Band-Aid or something. We are there to help also in terms of giving people hope and inspiring optimism. And you could read exactly this effect in the faces of people, in the faces of the children that we met.
1: That was the Order of Malta's Grand Chancellor, Riccardo Paternò di Montecupo, speaking there to Vatican Radio's Stefan von Kempis. And in papal news, Pope Leo met today with members of the Italian Swimming Federation and participants in the International Swimming Championships. He praised the value of sport as nourishment for body and spirit, as Devin Watkins reports.
6: Pope Leo XIV met on Thursday with participants in the International Swimming Championships. The 62nd Sette Colli Trophy takes place in Rome on June 26th to 28th and serves as a final qualifying event ahead of the upcoming European Championships and Mediterranean Games. In his address, the Pope said sport can serve as medicine for the body and the spirit if it is approached correctly. He said sport integrates the various dimensions of the person and directs them toward very important values such as commitment, solidarity, and honesty. In competitive sporting activities, added the Pope, an athlete reveals the quality of their motivations as they exercise willpower and drive to perform. Besides bodily health, sport also provides an opportunity for spiritual nourishment, especially swimming, noted Pope Leo.
7: Il nuoto in questo ha qualcosa di speciale.
6: Swimming is practiced while immersed in an element, water, which surrounds the person, he said. This symbolically recalls an aspect that has shaped us from our mother's womb. To live, he added, means learning to move in harmony with others and with the environment around us. For Christians, he noted, water symbolizes baptism and our new life in Christ. Popplio recalled that participants in the Sette Colli Trophy competition come from around the world, inspired by the same passion and values that transcend language or culture.
7: Questo fatto tipico delle manifestazioni sportive internazionali.
6: This aspect, which is typical of international sporting events, offers a sign of hope, a sign of the world we desire, he said. It contributes to peaceful encounter among peoples and fraternity. Pope Leo XIV encouraged professional swimmers to continue practicing and spreading the values of sport.
7: Perché l'età dell'agonismo passa, ma quei valori restano.
6: The age of competition passes, he said, but those values remain. I'm Devin Watkins.
1: A collection of the early writings, public writings, of Father Robert Francis Prevost, now Pope Leo XIV, will be published in English for the first time on the 15th of September. Entitled Freedom Under Grace, Reflections on the Spiritual Tradition That Formed Me, the volume will be released by Image Books, an imprint of Penguin Random House Christian Publishing Group. And the book brings together homilies, speeches, messages and letters written by Father Prevost during his service as Prior General of the Order of St. Augustine. The English edition offers a wider audience the opportunity to encounter the spiritual roots and missionary outlook of our Pope. And finally, Pope Leo has encouraged Jesuit colleges and universities in North America to remain places where faith and intellectual inquiry come together in service of the common good. Meeting with presidents and representatives of the institutions at the Vatican, he said they are uniquely placed to help address the challenges facing society, from caring for those on the margins to reflecting on the ethical implications of artificial intelligence. Isabella De Carvalho reports.
8: In his address, Pope Leo offered a roadmap for how colleges and universities can help their members confront society's most pressing issues. The Pope drew inspiration from the Jesuits' four universal apostolic preferences, themes that were established in 2019 and aimed to guide the work of the Society of Jesus for the following 10 years. The preferences are showing the way to God, walking with excluded, journeying with the youth, and caring for our common home. Pope Leo XIV began his address by highlighting the multitude of challenges facing humanity today.
9: Indeed, our time has called an age of epochal change.
8: In terms of the theme walking with the poor, the Pope emphasized how this is particularly important in a time when record numbers of our brothers and sisters are living in poverty.
9: Your institutions are called not only to teach your students about the injustices faced by those on the margins of society, but also to be powerful channels in promoting systemic change through proposing new models rooted in solidarity and in the common good.
8: He also insisted that colleges and universities need to help immigrants, refugees, and those of lower socioeconomic status to access advanced education in order to integrate into society and enrich student bodies. With regards to the theme of accompanying young people, the Pope insisted that colleges and universities are natural places to generate hope in a better future.
9: I invite you to continue to foster that sense of hope among those in your communities through opportunities for dialogue, service, and prayer, remembering always that the resurrection of Christ is the ultimate source of hope.
8: Turning to the theme of caring for creation, Pope Leo encouraged Jesuit-run institutions to instruct by example and not solely in theory, especially given the effects of climate change and the exploitation of resources by a few at the expense of the common good. With respect to the theme showing the way to God, the Pope pointed out that those who conduct research, those who pursue studies, and those who seek the truth are ultimately seeking God, whether they realize it or not. Lastly, the Pope also reflected on artificial intelligence and how colleges and universities can play a special role in addressing the negative and positive consequences of this technological development. I'm Isabella De Carvalho.
1: And that's all that we have time for today. My thanks, as always, go to Daniele Giorgi, our sound engineer in studio, and of course to all of you for joining us. My name is Francesca Merlo, and I'll see you next time.

0: Laudato Jesus Christus, Vatican and World News.
1: In the headlines this Thursday, the 25th of June, Pope Leo sends an initial €100,000 donation.

0: injured and countless others believed to be trapped after two powerful earthquakes struck Venezuela overnight. As rescue efforts continue and the full scale of the disaster begins to emerge, Pope Leo has sent an initial emergency donation of 100,000 euros through the Apostolic Almoner's Office. The Holy See says the aid, coordinated with the Apostolic Nuncio and the Archbishop of Caracas, is only a first step, with further assistance to follow in response to the needs identified by the local church. James Bleers reports on the situation on the ground.
1: Rescue teams are searching scores of collapsed buildings following the Wednesday evening quakes, which measured 7.2 and then 7.5. Caracas's Simón Bolívar Airport is closed, but the main epicenter of the disaster is in the coastal city of Cera, to the north of the capital, Caracas. Such was the force of the twin quake that its deadly ripples were felt throughout the entire continent of the Americas. President Delcy Rodríguez has declared a state of disaster and emergency. Interior Minister Diosdado Cabello is advising people to stay outside wrecked infrastructure in the dusty open air. The damage is massive and widespread. The death toll will rise as the extent of the sheer devastation unfolds in its terrible enormity. For Vatican Radio, James Bleers reporting.
0: Meanwhile, in the Middle East, where the conflict continues to claim lives and fuel regional instability, dozens of Palestinians took to the streets of Gaza City this week, accusing Israel of violating the ceasefire agreement and calling for an end to the fighting. Nathan Morley reports.
2: Participants in the protest demanded that mediators uphold the agreement and end Israeli violations. Hamas's spokesperson Hazem Qassem said that the protest came as the death toll had surpassed 1,000 since the ceasefire agreement took effect. He accused Israel of committing systematic violations of the agreement, including restricting the entry of humanitarian aid, constantly moving the so-called yellow line westward, and closing crossings. The total number of deaths since the ceasefire came into effect on October the 10th, 2025, stands at 1,027, with 3,280 wounded. In their daily report, the authorities said that the total number of fatalities since October the 7th, 2023, has now risen to 73,039, with over 173,000 wounded. In a separate development, a senior Hamas official has accused Israel of returning Gaza ceasefire negotiations to square one by introducing new proposals despite multiple negotiating papers submitted through mediators in recent months. Tahir al-Nunu, a media advisor to the head of Hamas's political bureau, said Israel has implemented only a limited part of the proposed agreements, whilst Palestinian factions have fulfilled most of their commitments. The roadmap presented by the US-led Board of Peace outlines mechanisms for Gaza's future, including reconstruction, disarmament, Israeli withdrawal, and the deployment of an international peacekeeping force, amongst others. In a separate regional development, the Lebanese Prime Minister, Nawaf Salam, on Wednesday reaffirmed Lebanon's demand for a full Israeli withdrawal from its territory, saying Beirut would not accept any continued Israeli presence in southern Lebanon. He said Lebanon is also seeking the release of detainees and the resolution of outstanding border issues with Israel. For Vatican Radio, this is Nathan Morley reporting.
0: And amid the ongoing humanitarian crisis in Gaza, the Order of Malta has opened a new healthcare clinic in partnership with the Latin Patriarchate of Jerusalem. The facility, inaugurated this week by Cardinal Pier Battista Pizzaballa, Latin Patriarch of Jerusalem, after 2 years of preparation, will provide medical care to anyone in need, regardless, of course, of religion or ethnicity. The Order of Malta's Grand Chancellor, Riccardo Paternò di Montecupo, spoke to Vatican Radio after returning from Gaza.
3: We opened up and saw this little clinic blessed by the Latin Patriarch of Jerusalem, Cardinal Pizzaballa, after a 2 years very difficult journey. We promised to help and we were so lucky to see the first steps of this little healthcare clinic. It is absolutely in the tradition of the Order of Malta to go and see and help people in need, the sick and the poor, even under risk.

0: And we were absolutely lucky in cooperation, in partnership with the Latin Patriarch and many donors and helpers and supporters to set this up. Infrastructure, personnel, material, it's all there. And this marks quite a considerable achievement. It's a milestone for these people whom we owe a spirit of hope, and it's a milestone even for the Order of Malta altogether.
1: It's not just a clinic for the Christian community, is it?
0: It is absolutely for everyone who is in need, poor and sick people, regardless religion, ethnicity, whatever. This is very much in the tradition of the Order.
1: What did the Latin Patriarch tell you?
0: The Latin Patriarch, Cardinal Pizzaballa, is a very, very experienced, very diplomatic, very well connected key figure in the entire region. And without his help, without this partnership, we couldn't have reached this milestone. I'm very, very grateful for this cooperation, which has been ongoing now for 2 years.
1: It might be very difficult to find signs of hope in a place like the Gaza Strip. Are there any, nevertheless?
0: This little clinic that we were able to bless and to open 2 days ago is a sign of hope. We are there not only to help, not only to administer Band-Aid or something. We are there to help also in terms of giving people hope and inspiring optimism. And you could read exactly this effect in the faces of people, in the faces of the children that we met.
2: That was the Order of Malta's Grand Chancellor, Riccardo Paternò di Montecupo, speaking there to Vatican Radio's Stefan von Kempis. And in papal news, Pope Leo met today with members of the Italian Swimming Federation and participants in the International Swimming Championships. He praised the value of sport as nourishment for body and spirit, as Devin Watkins reports.
3: Pope Leo XIV met on Thursday with participants in the International Swimming Championships. The 62nd Sette Colli Trophy takes place in Rome on June 26th to 28th and serves as a final qualifying event ahead of the upcoming European Championships and Mediterranean Games. In his address, the Pope said sport can serve as medicine for the body and the spirit if it is approached correctly. He said sport integrates the various dimensions of the person and directs them toward very important values such as commitment, solidarity, and honesty. In competitive sporting activities, added the Pope, an athlete reveals the quality of their motivations as they exercise willpower and drive to perform. Besides bodily health, sport also provides an opportunity for spiritual nourishment, especially swimming, noted Pope Leo.
4: Il nuoto in questo ha qualcosa di speciale.
3: Swimming is practiced while immersed in an element, water, which surrounds the person, he said. This symbolically recalls an aspect that has shaped us from our mother's womb. To live, he added, means learning to move in harmony with others and with the environment around us. For Christians, he noted, water symbolizes baptism and our new life in Christ. Pope Leo recalled that participants in the Sette Colli Trophy competition come from around the world, inspired by the same passion and values that transcend language or culture.
4: Questo fatto tipico delle manifestazioni sportive internazionali.
3: This aspect, which is typical of international sporting events, offers a sign of hope, a sign of the world we desire, he said. It contributes to peaceful encounter among peoples and fraternity. Pope Leo XIV encouraged professional swimmers to continue practicing and spreading the values of sport.
4: Perché l'età dell'agonismo passa, ma quei valori restano.
3: The age of competition passes, he said, but those values remain. I'm Devin Watkins.
2: A collection of the early writings, public writings, of Father Robert Francis Prevost, now Pope Leo XIV, will be published in English for the first time on the 15th of September. Entitled Freedom Under Grace, Reflections on the Spiritual Tradition That Formed Me, the volume will be released by Image Books, an imprint of Penguin Random House Christian Publishing Group. And the book brings together homilies, speeches, messages and letters written by Father Prevost during his service office as Prior General of the Order of St. Augustine. The English edition offers a wider audience the opportunity to encounter the spiritual roots and missionary outlook of our Pope. And finally, Pope Leo has encouraged Jesuit colleges and universities in North America to remain places where faith and intellectual inquiry come together in service of the common good. Meeting with presidents and representatives of the institutions at the Vatican, he said they are uniquely placed to help address the challenges facing society, from caring for those on the margins to reflecting on the ethical implications of artificial intelligence. Isabella de Carvalho reports.
5: In his address, Pope Leo offered a roadmap for how colleges and universities can help their members confront society's most pressing issues. The Pope drew inspiration from the Jesuits' four universal apostolic preferences, themes that were established in 2019 and aimed to guide the work of the Society of Jesus for the following 10 years. The preferences are showing the way to God, walking with the excluded, journeying with the youth, and caring for our common home. Pope Leo XIV began his address by highlighting the multitude of challenges facing humanity today.
6: Indeed, our time has called an age of epochal change.
5: In terms of the theme walking with the poor, the Pope emphasized how this is particularly important in a time when record numbers of our brothers and sisters are living in poverty.
6: Your institutions are called not only to teach your students about the injustices faced by those on the margins of society, but also to be powerful channels in promoting systemic change through proposing new models rooted in solidarity and in the common good.
5: He also insisted that colleges and universities need to help immigrants, refugees, and those of lower socioeconomic status to access advanced education in order to integrate into society and enrich student bodies. With regards to the theme of accompanying young people, the Pope insisted that colleges and universities are natural places to generate hope in a better future.
6: I invite you to continue to foster that sense of hope among those in your communities through opportunities for dialogue, service, and prayer, remembering always that the resurrection of Christ is the ultimate source of hope.
5: Turning to the theme of caring for creation, Pope Leo encouraged Jesuit-run institutions to instruct by example and not solely in theory, especially given the effects of climate change and the exploitation of resources by a few at the expense of the common good. With respect to the theme showing the way to God, the Pope pointed out that those who conduct research, those who pursue studies, and those who seek the truth are ultimately seeking God, whether they realize it or not. Lastly, the Pope also reflected on artificial intelligence and how colleges and universities can play a special role in addressing the negative and positive consequences of this technological development. I'm Isabella De Carvalho.
2: And that's all that we have time for today. My thanks as always go to Daniele Giorgi, our sound engineer in studio, and of course to all of you for joining us. My name is Francesca Merlo, and I'll see you next time.

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2: In this edition today, our bulletin of church news to be followed by Panorama, and then our feature of culture and society. Today we shall close with a segment dedicated to young people. My name is Kanyanta Godfrey Kampamba. Pope Leo XIV on Thursday received in audience the presidents of Jesuit colleges and universities from North America. In his address, the Holy Father reminded the Jesuit college presidents that universities can be ideal spaces for confronting issues facing society. He cited as an example addressing the needs of marginalized people and reflecting on the impact of artificial intelligence. Isabella de Cavallo reports.
3: In his address, Pope Leo offered a roadmap for how colleges and universities can help their members confront society's most pressing issues. The Pope drew inspiration from the Jesuits' four universal apostolic preferences, themes that were established in 2019 and aimed to guide the work of the Society of Jesus for the following 10 years. The preferences are showing the way to God, walking with excluded, journeying with the youth, and caring for our common home. Pope Leo XIV began his address by highlighting the multitude of challenges facing humanity today.
4: Indeed, our time has called an age of epochal change.
3: In terms of the theme walking with the poor, the Pope emphasized how this is particularly important in a time when record numbers of our brothers and sisters are living in poverty.
4: Your institutions are called not only to teach your students about the injustices faced by those on the margins of society, but also to be powerful channels in promoting systemic change through proposing new models rooted in solidarity and in the common good.
3: He also insisted that colleges and universities need to help immigrants, refugees, and those of lower socioeconomic status to access advanced education in order to integrate into society and enrich student bodies. With regards to the theme of accompanying young people, the Pope insisted that colleges and universities are natural places to generate hope in a better future.
4: I invite you to continue to foster that sense of hope among those in your communities, through opportunities for dialogue, service, and prayer. Remembering always that the resurrection of Christ is the ultimate source of hope.
3: Turning to the theme of caring for creation, Pope Leo encouraged Jesuit-run institutions to instruct by example and not solely in theory, especially given the effects of climate change and the exploitation of resources by a few at the expense of the common good. With respect to the theme showing the way to God, the Pope pointed out that those who conduct research, those who pursue studies, and those who seek the truth are ultimately seeking God, whether they realize it or not. Lastly, the Pope also reflected on artificial intelligence and how colleges and universities can play a special role in addressing the negative and positive consequences of this technological development. I'm Isabella de Carvalho.
2: Sports can serve as medicine for the body and the spirit. Pope Leo XIV said this on Thursday when he received a delegation of the Italian Swimming Federation in an audience at the Vatican. Speaking to athletes and organizers of the International Swimming Championships, Sette Colli Trophy, the Pope highlighted the fact that athletes must be approached with the correct motivations in order to truly benefit a person. The Pope specifically noted the fact that swimming, being immersed in water, symbolically mirrors how humans must learn to move in harmony with others and the environment. Devin Watkins has this report.
5: The 62nd Sette Colli Trophy takes place in Rome on June 26th to 28th and serves as a final qualifying event ahead of the upcoming European Championships and Mediterranean Games. In his address, the Pope said sport can serve as medicine for the body and the spirit if it is approached correctly. He said sport integrates the various dimensions of the person and directs them toward very important values such as commitment, solidarity, and honesty. In competitive sporting activities, added the Pope, an athlete reveals the quality of their motivations as they exercise willpower and drive to perform. Besides bodily health, sport also provides an opportunity for spiritual nourishment, especially swimming, noted Pope Leo.
4: Il nuoto in questo ha qualcosa di speciale.
5: Swimming is practiced while immersed in an element, water, which surrounds the person, he said. This symbolically recalls an aspect that has shaped us from our mother's womb. To live, he added, means learning to move in harmony with others and with the environment around us. For Christians, he noted, water symbolizes baptism and our new life in Christ. Pope Leo recalled that participants in the Sette Colli Trophy competition come from around the world, inspired by the same passion and values that transcend language or culture.
4: Questo fatto tipico delle manifestazioni sportive internazionali.
5: This aspect, which is typical of international sporting events, offers a sign of hope, a sign of the world we desire, he said. It contributes to peaceful encounter among peoples and fraternity. Pope Leo XIV encouraged professional swimmers to continue practicing and spreading the values of sport.
4: Perché l'età dell'agonismo passa, ma quei valori restano.
5: The age of competition passes, he said, but those values remain. I'm Devin Watkins.
2: The prefect of the Vatican's Dicastery for Promoting Integral Human Development, Cardinal Michael Czerny, has issued a message for Sea Sunday, which is commemorated this year on July 12th. Entitled Beyond Cargo and Commerce, The Human Face of the Sea, Cardinal Czerny in the message says that the Church cannot remain distant from the lived experience of maritime workers. He warns that technology and tight shipping schedules are isolating crews. He stresses the fact that a ship must never become a modern Babel, where people live side by side but remain entirely unseen and unheard. The Catholic Diocese of Mahagi Nioka in the Democratic Republic of Congo, DRC, has cancelled its 2026 Diocesan Youth Days due to the continued spread of Ebola virus disease in Ituri province. The announcement was made by Bishop Sosten Ayekuli Ajua in a Tuesday, June 23rd statement addressed to the Diocesan Youth Coordination Team, parish priests, chaplains, parish youth leaders, and young people across the diocese. According to Bishop Ujua, the cancellation was deemed necessary as health experts continue to warn that the outbreak remains uncontrolled and has not yet reached its peak. The Diocese of Mahagi Nioka joins other institutions and organizations in the region that have adjusted activities in response to the ongoing Ebola outbreak, this way underscoring the far-reaching impact of the public health crisis on community and religious life. In Chad, meantime, Catholic bishops have called on citizens in the country to actively and sincerely participate in the country's third general population and housing census. In a statement issued on Wednesday, June 24th, members of the Episcopal Conference of Chad described the exercise as both a civic duty and a Christian responsibility that can contribute to the nation's development. They encouraged Catholics to cooperate fully with census officials and to provide accurate information in order to help authorities better understand the population's needs. The third general population and housing census was officially launched on June 20th, 2026 by the Chadian government. You are tuned to the Daily Africa Service of Vatican Radio.
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6: The upper house of parliament, the Senate in Zimbabwe, has passed a bill that introduces key amendments in the country's constitution. The bill was voted mainly by members of the ruling ZANU-PF party, who are the majority in the Senate. According to the bill, presidential terms will be extended from 5 years to 7 years. The president of the country will be elected by parliament and not anymore through a direct popular vote. The government of Niger has announced that it is formally withdrawing from the International Criminal Court because its justice is selective. Niger is a member of the recently formed Alliance of Sahel States. The other members, that is Mali and Burkina Faso, have also criticized the court and indicated that they would soon withdraw their membership in order to protect their sovereignty. Niger becomes the third country to leave the court. Others are Burundi and the Philippines. Police in Kenya said on Thursday that they had successfully prevented a demonstration organized by youth who called themselves Gen Z from taking place in the capital, Nairobi. In addition to Nairobi, the protest had been organized to take place in Mombasa, Kisumu, Nakuru, and other parts of central Kenya to demand justice for more than 80 people who were killed and dozens more who were injured during the 2024 anti-taxi demonstrations and during protests that took place last year.
2: This is Couch and Society, and welcome to the program. In this edition today, American novelist and writer Jonathan Safran Foer speaks to Vatican Radio. My name is Kanyan Tagodufi Kampamba. Not too long ago, Pope Leo XIV hosted an international delegation of about 20 major contemporary writers at the Vatican. The objective of the gathering was to celebrate the 100th anniversary of the Vatican Publishing House, the Libreria Editrice Vaticana. During that private audience, the Pope delivered a touching address on the enduring spiritual value of literature. He emphasized the fact that writing serves as an essential counterweight to artificial intelligence and rapid digitalization. Pope Leo directly told the authors, "We need you," in this way echoing the words originally spoken to artists by Pope St. Paul VI. He underscored the fact that human literature creates essential spaces of freedom and authenticity that algorithms simply cannot replicate. He described writing as an act of truth of revelation and encouraged the authors to write with a deeper purpose that draws readers toward deeper reflections. The Holy Father also reminded the authors that God works through normal encounters, stating the fact that when we look into the depth of humanity through literature, we are never far from God. He noted the fact that in a digital age, the tangible nature of a printed book promotes patience, study, and critical thinking, in this way acting as a defense against fundamentalism. Jonathan Safran Foer is an American novelist and writer. He teaches creative writing at New York University, and he is well known for his authorship and responsibility for a number of works that include novels like Everything is Illuminated, Extremely Loud and Incredibly Close. Well, Jonathan was one of the 20 special major contemporary writers welcomed to the Vatican by Pope Leo for the 100th anniversary of the Vatican Publishing House, Libreria Editrice Vaticana. Soon after that meeting with the Pope, Jonathan sat down with Vatican Radio's Francesca Mello, who began by asking him to talk about his meeting with the Holy Father.
7: Of course, you just met with Pope Leo, so first question, how was that?
8: It's very exciting. I have an enormous amount of respect for him. He really is, in so many ways, a wonderful antidote to what leadership looks like in so much of the rest of the world, very much including where I come from. I gave him a New York Knicks kippah, like a Jewish head thing, and he smiled and he said, "Oh, I know their best players came from Villanova, which is where he used to be located." So he's just very warm, and hearing a Pope speak conversational English was a very strange experience. It was very arresting, actually, that the kind of intimacy that itself created. So it was lovely. I was happy to be included.
7: And he mentioned today, turning to your writing, he mentioned that truth is not a territory to be defended. What does that idea mean to you as a writer?
8: Well, we've gotten to a place that's even worse in America, which is not competing truths, but an unwillingness to accept that there is such a thing as truth. There is no shared reality. It's one thing when I believe something and I have my reasons for it, and you believe something and you have your reasons for it. We've now reached a place where we believe things without having reasons for it and without having evidence. They're just our feelings, our gut. And Trump didn't create that. That's something that's been going on more or less for as long as social media has been going on. But he gave it license. Like, he brought it into the public and made it accepted. He weaponized the idea that there is no truth that's worth trusting.
7: And the Pope talks about truth, and you talk about in your books what happens after we know the truth, so how we react to the truth. And you often explore the gap between what we know and what we do. Do you think that knowledge alone is enough to change behavior?
8: Clearly it's not. I mean, we're standing in a room right now, both of us sweating because it's so hot. It's unseasonably hot. It's unseasonably hot everywhere. And it's not a mystery why. Like, we know conclusively why. We know that our choices as individuals, as communities, as countries are creating climate change. We know what the future will look like. We don't know necessarily the specific details, but we know what the picture is. We can say for sure that we know we are leaving a planet that will be less habitable, less safe, less happy for our children and grandchildren, and yet we don't do very much about it. And I include myself. I'm not pointing a finger at anybody. Humans have an amazing capacity to know something without really feeling it in their hearts in a way that might inspire action. And that's something that we have to acknowledge and really work against. Like, I don't think the solutions to our biggest problems will arise naturally. It will arise because we find ways of reminding ourselves that we need to act. And it's one of the things that, like, a good leader does. There are no good leaders right now who are talking about, in conversational and inspiring ways, so many of our biggest problems. And that's something that really distinguishes, actually, Pope Leo. You know, the recent encyclical on AI was brilliant and important, but also, like, frighteningly unique. It's not, he was speaking about it in ways that other leaders are not and have to be. If, like, the only response to AI is going to be individuals taking action. It's not going to be a self-correcting problem, and it's not going to be a problem that we can fix simply by knowing that there's a problem. I think most people already know that there's a problem. It will be solved, if it is solved, because that knowing becomes action, and that will happen because we're inspired. So we've never been in greater or more urgent need for leadership.
7: And how do you think that literature can kind of contribute to the conversation in a way that politics, journalism, unilateralism, which, as we've seen, isn't really going so well, in a way in which they don't?
8: I don't know if it can. I don't know. I mean, that's one of the things about writing, is you really write into the dark. And I write about things that matter to me in a way that I sometimes convince myself could only matter to me in that specific way. What literature does, and James Baldwin has, like, written about this really beautifully, is it reminds us that the things we feel most deeply don't alienate us from other people. They connect us to other people. They're just not always the people we would have thought. So when I wrote, you know, my first book about a young Jewish American going to the Ukraine to make a connection to his family's history, I thought, who could possibly like this? Well, it'll probably be a young Jewish American who blah, blah, blah. As it turns out, a lot of those people didn't like the book. And some of the strongest responses I got were from people halfway around the world who were reading the book in translation, who did not share a religion with me, did not share my generation, did not share a language with me, who it would seem that we had very few ways to communicate directly. But then art reminds us that the things we feel most deeply don't care about all of those differences. So hopefully, you know, literature, which has the ability to touch people in that, like, primitive place that comes before your race, your religion, your language, your nationality, that's probably the place that needs to be touched in order to be awakened to suffering in the world.
2: American novelist and writer Jonathan Safran Foer speaking with Vatican Radio's Francesca Mello. And that is all we have time for in today's edition of Culture and Society. Until next week, at the same time, my name is Kanyanta Godfrey Kampamba.
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10: Hello and welcome to the program. I am Festus Sarawali. The Youth Animation Office of the Catholic Secretariat of Nigeria recently organized a formation program for Catholic core members serving across the country. The initiative, known as SHINE, brought together young Catholic graduates participating in Nigeria's National Youth Service Corps scheme to deepen their faith and become witnesses of Christian values wherever they are sent to serve. The National Youth Service Corps was established to promote national unity by posting young people to states outside their regions of origin. During this period, Corps members are deployed to institutions such as schools, hospitals, and government agencies to gain work experience while contributing to national development. Delphine Asu has this report.
11: The mandatory one-year National Youth Service Corps program offers Nigerian graduates opportunities for national integration, social engagement, and professional development. Sharing Hope in New Evangelization, SHINE initiative, seeks to enrich this experience by providing psychospiritual formation and leadership skills. Speaking on the objective of the initiative, the youth animator of the Catholic Secretariat of Nigeria, Reverend Father Boniface Idoko, explained the vision behind the program.
12: We face a lot of challenges from the formation of the youth. Our youths have become street boys and girls. They throw away values. The effort of the church to make sure that humanity is safeguarded from all forms of evil cannot be sustained only by the efforts of ordained ministers. And according to our Catholic teaching, every baptized person is sent to bear witness to the gospel of Christ. So the idea of SHINE is to employ the youth, train them to become evangelizers in their own milieu, so that youth preach to youth, not just in words, but also in action. So this year of service should be a time for them to go and become apostles of Christ, being empowered through this SHINE program.
11: Father Idoko further outlined the various components of the training and the benefits participants stand to gain.
12: These 100 persons are meant to become pioneers who will go and step down this training. First of all, they are given the biblical foundation, the doctrinal foundation. They are going to be given the strategies of grassroots evangelization. They are also going to be given media literacy. They are going to be taught on how to leverage on technology, internet space, to still evangelize as Christians. All this will wrap it up with giving them the charge to do some projects here.
11: In an interview with Vatican Radio, the Deputy Secretary General of the Catholic Secretariat of Nigeria, Reverend Father Augustine Okochi, highlighted the importance of the program in nurturing morally grounded and spiritually mature young people.
13: It's to give them the undiluted truth from the magisterium to make sure that we teach them the truth of the gospel of our Lord Jesus Christ. And remember that when we talk about evangelization and uprightness, the principal evangelizer is the Holy Spirit. It is not something just merely social, merely political. It is something that really is profoundly spiritual. It's to get them to be disposed to walk with the promptings of the Holy Spirit, to stick to those truths that they receive from the church by the grace of God, and go out there and practice, live their lives in accordance with the tenets of the promptings of the Holy Spirit, so that they will be a light to the world and a salt to the earth.
11: Addressing the participants, the director of the Pastoral Affairs Department of the Catholic Secretariat of Nigeria, Reverend Father Augustine Fashiku, encouraged the core members to be exemplary Christians in society.
14: Social justice for NACC members. This means the whole community, where young people feel more seen by Instagram than by the church. Your presence is an act of subsidiarity, bringing Christ closer where decisions are made. You must be with people representing Christ in your local communities, the places where you work. Do not allow machines to take over this role. When you speak to someone, it has meaning to them than when you send words to them through your phone. Remain human and help others to do what? Remain human. The new evangelization is not for priests and religious only. People don't first ask, What do you believe? They ask, does it work? Your integrity, joy, service, and chastity speak louder than any post.
11: The national president of the Nigerian Association of Catholic Core Members, NACC, Oko Cyprian, who participated in the training, shared his reflections.
15: To be formed, we are meant to shine, and we have been taught here to see how the faith is preserved. We aim to see how our faith begins to be awakened, and the gospel, which is the new evangelization, to be reached across the terrain.
11: In Abuja, Nigeria, Delphine Asu for Vatican Radio.
10: And that's all for this edition of News for Young People. Until the same time next week, I am Festus Tarawali.
16: 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Let's help the Pope in his mission of peace, hope, and charity.

0: Laudato Jesus Christus. Vatican and World News.
1: In the headlines is Thursday, the 25th of June. Pope Leo sends an initial €100,000 donation to support victims of the devastating earthquake in Venezuela. The Order of Malta opens a new healthcare clinic in Gaza, offering treatment to all in need as the humanitarian crisis deepens. And Pope Leo tells Jesuit colleges and universities they have a vital role in serving the marginalized and addressing the ethical challenges posed by artificial intelligence. In the Vatican, I'm Francesca Merlo. More than 100 people are reported dead, with many more injured and countless others believed to be trapped after two powerful earthquakes struck Venezuela overnight. As rescue efforts continue and the full scale of the disaster begins to emerge, Pope Leo has sent an initial emergency donation of €100,000 through the Apostolic Almoner's Office. The Holy See says the aid, coordinated with the Apostolic Nuncio and the Archbishop of Caracas, is only a first step, with further assistance to follow in response to the needs identified by the local church. James Bleers reports on the situation on the ground.
2: Rescue teams are searching scores of collapsed buildings following the Wednesday evening quakes, which measured 7.2 and then 7.5. Caracas's Simón Bolívar Airport is closed, but the main epicenter of the disaster is in the coastal city of Cera, to the north of the capital, Caracas. Such was the force of the twin quake that its deadly ripples were felt throughout the entire continent of the Americas. President Delcy Rodríguez has declared a state of disaster and emergency. Interior Minister Diosdado Cabello is advising people to stay outside wrecked infrastructure in the dusty open air. The damage is massive and widespread. The death toll will rise as the extent of the sheer devastation unfolds in its terrible enormity. For Vatican Radio, James Bleers reporting.
1: Meanwhile, in the Middle East, where the conflict continues to claim lives and fuel regional instability, dozens of Palestinians took to the streets of Gaza City this week, accusing Israel of violating the ceasefire agreement and calling for an end to the fighting. Nathan Morley reports.
3: Participants in the protest demanded that mediators uphold the agreement and end Israeli violations. Hamas's spokesperson Hazem Qassem said that the

0: With over 173,000 wounded. In a separate development, a senior Hamas official has accused Israel of returning Gaza ceasefire negotiations to square one by introducing new proposals despite multiple negotiating papers submitted through mediators in recent months. Tahir al-Nunu, a media advisor to the head of Hamas's political bureau, said Israel has implemented only a limited part of the proposed agreements, whilst Palestinian factions have fulfilled most of their commitments. The roadmap presented by the US-led Board of Peace outlines mechanisms for Gaza's future, including reconstruction, disarmament, Israeli withdrawal, and the deployment of an international peacekeeping force, amongst others. In a separate regional development, the Lebanese Prime Minister, Nawaf Salam, on Wednesday reaffirmed Lebanon's demand for a full Israeli withdrawal from its territory, saying Beirut would not accept any continued Israeli presence in southern Lebanon. He said Lebanon is also seeking the release of detainees and the resolution of outstanding border issues with Israel. For Vatican Radio, this is Nathan Morley reporting.
1: And amid the ongoing humanitarian crisis in Gaza, the Order of Malta has opened a new healthcare clinic in partnership with the Latin Patriarchate of Jerusalem. The facility, inaugurated this week by Cardinal Pier Battista Pizzaballa, Latin Patriarch of Jerusalem, after 2 years of preparation, will provide medical care to anyone in need, regardless, of course, of religion or ethnicity. The Order of Malta's Grand Chancellor, Riccardo Paternò di Montecupo, spoke to Vatican Radio after returning from Gaza.
2: We opened up and saw this little clinic blessed by the Latin Patriarch of Jerusalem, Cardinal Pizzaballa, after a 2 years very difficult journey. We promised to help and we were so lucky to see the first steps of this little healthcare clinic. It is absolutely in the tradition of the Order of Malta to go and see and help people in need, the sick and the poor, even under risk. And we were absolutely lucky, in cooperation, in partnership with the Latin Patriarch and many donors and helpers and supporters, to set this up. Infrastructure, personnel, material, it's all there, and this marks quite a considerable achievement. It's a milestone for these people whom we owe a spirit of hope, and it's a milestone even for the Order of Malta altogether.
3: It's not just a clinic for the Christian community, is it?
2: It is absolutely for everyone who is in need, poor and sick people, regardless religion, ethnicity, whatever. This is very much in the tradition of the Order.
3: What did the Latin Patriarch tell you?
2: The Latin Patriarch, Cardinal Pizzaballa, is a very, very experienced, very diplomatic, very well-connected key figure in the entire region. And without his help, without this partnership, we couldn't have reached this milestone. I'm very, very grateful for this cooperation, which has been ongoing now for 2 years.
3: It might be very difficult to find signs of hope in a place like the Gaza Strip. Are there any, nevertheless?
2: This little clinic that we were able to bless and to open 2 days ago is a sign of hope. We are there not only to help, not only to administer Band-Aid or something. We are there to help also in terms of giving people hope and inspiring optimism. And you could read exactly this effect in the faces of people, in the faces of the children that we met.
1: That was the Order of Malta's Grand Chancellor, Riccardo Paternò di Montecupo, speaking there to Vatican Radio's Stefan von Kempis. And in papal news, Pope Leo met today with members of the Italian Swimming Federation and participants in the International Swimming Championships. He praised the value of sport as nourishment for body and spirit, as Devon Watkins reports.
4: Pope Leo XIV met on Thursday with participants in the International Swimming Championships. The 62nd Sette Colli Trophy takes place in Rome on June 26th to 28th and serves as a final qualifying event ahead of the upcoming European Championships and Mediterranean Games. In his address, the Pope said,

0: Said sport can serve as medicine for the body and the spirit if it is approached correctly. He said sport integrates the various dimensions of the person and directs them toward very important values such as commitment, solidarity, and honesty. In competitive sporting activities, added the Pope, an athlete reveals the quality of their motivations as they exercise willpower and drive to perform. Besides bodily health, sport also provides an opportunity for spiritual nourishment, especially swimming, noted Pope Leo.
1: Il nuoto in questo ha qualcosa di speciale.
0: Swimming is practiced while immersed in an element, water, which surrounds the person, he said. This symbolically recalls an aspect that has shaped us from our mother's womb. To live, he added, means learning to move in harmony with others and with the environment around us. For Christians, he noted, water symbolizes baptism and our new life in Christ. Pope Leo recalled that participants in the Sette Colli Trophy competition come from around the world, inspired by the same passion and values that transcend language or culture.
1: Questo fatto tipico delle manifestazioni sportive internazionali.
0: This aspect, which is typical of international sporting events, offers a sign of hope, a sign of the world we desire, he said. It contributes to peaceful encounter among peoples and fraternity. Pope Leo XIV encouraged professional swimmers to continue practicing and spreading the values of sport.
1: Perché l'età dell'agonismo passa, ma quei valori restano.
0: The age of competition passes, he said, but those values remain. I'm Devin Watkins.
2: A collection of the early writings, public writings, of Father Robert Francis Prevost, now Pope Leo XIV, will be published in English for the first time on the 15th of September. Entitled Freedom Under Grace, Reflections on the Spiritual Tradition That Formed Me, the volume will be released by Image Books, an imprint of Penguin Random House Christian Publishing Group. And the book brings together homilies, speeches, messages and letters written by Father Prevost during his service as Prior General of the Order of St. Augustine. The English edition offers a wider audience the opportunity to encounter the spiritual roots and missionary outlook of our Pope. And finally, Pope Leo has encouraged Jesuit colleges and universities in North America to remain places where faith and intellectual inquiry come together in service of the common good. Meeting with presidents and representatives of the institutions at the Vatican, he said they are uniquely placed to help address the challenges facing society, from caring for those on the margins to reflecting on the ethical implications of artificial intelligence. Isabella De Carvalho reports.
3: In his address, Pope Leo offered a roadmap for how colleges and universities can help their members confront society's most pressing issues. The Pope drew inspiration from the Jesuits' four universal apostolic preferences, themes that were established in 2019 and aimed to guide the work of the Society of Jesus for the following 10 years. The preferences are showing the way to God, walking with excluded, journeying with the youth, and caring for our common home. Pope Leo XIV began his address by highlighting the multitude of challenges facing humanity today.
4: Indeed, our time has called an age of epochal change.
3: In terms of the theme walking with the poor, the Pope emphasized how this is particularly important in a time when record numbers of our brothers and sisters are living in poverty.
4: Your institutions are called not only to teach your students about the injustices faced by those on the margins of society, but also to be powerful channels in promoting systemic change through proposing new models rooted in solidarity and in the common good.
3: He also insisted that colleges and universities need to help immigrants, refugees, and those of lower socioeconomic status to access advanced education in order to integrate into society and enrich student bodies. With regards to the theme of accompanying young people, the Pope insisted that colleges and universities are natural places to generate hope in a better future.
4: And invite you to continue to foster that sense of hope among those in your communities through opportunities for dialogue, service, and prayer. Remembering always that the resurrection of Christ is the ultimate source of hope.
3: Turning to the theme of caring for creation, Pope Leo encouraged Jesuit-run institutions to instruct by example and not solely in theory, especially given the effects of climate change and the exploitation of resources by a few at the expense of the common good. With respect to the theme showing the way to God, the Pope pointed out that those who conduct research, those who pursue studies, and those who seek the truth are ultimately seeking God, whether they realize it or not. Lastly, the Pope also reflected on artificial intelligence and how colleges and universities can play a special role in addressing the negative and positive consequences of this technological development. I'm Isabella De Carvalho.
2: And that's all that we have time for today. My thanks, as always, go to Daniele Giorgi, our sound engineer in studio, and of course to all of you for joining us. My name is Francesca Merlo, and I'll see you next time.

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2: In this edition today, our bulletin of church news to be followed by Panorama, and then our feature of culture and society. Today we shall close with a segment dedicated to young people. My name is Kanyanta Godfrey Kampamba. Pope Leo XIV on Thursday received in audience the presidents of Jesuit colleges and universities from North America. In his address, the Holy Father reminded the Jesuit college presidents that universities can be ideal spaces for confronting issues facing society. He cited as an example addressing the needs of marginalized people and reflecting on the impact of artificial intelligence. Isabella de Cavallo reports.
3: In his address, Pope Leo offered a roadmap for how colleges and universities can help their members confront society's most pressing issues. The Pope drew inspiration from the Jesuits' four universal apostolic preferences, themes that were established in 2019 and aimed to guide the work of the Society of Jesus for the following 10 years. The preferences are showing the way to God, walking with excluded, journeying with the youth, and caring for our common home. Pope Leo XIV began his address by highlighting the multitude of challenges facing humanity today.
4: Indeed, our time has called an age of epochal change.
3: In terms of the theme walking with the poor, the Pope emphasized how this is particularly important in a time when record numbers of our brothers and sisters are living in poverty.
4: Your institutions are called not only to teach your students about the injustices faced by those on the margins of society, but also to be powerful channels in promoting systemic change through proposing new models rooted in solidarity and in the common good.
3: He also insisted that colleges and universities need to help immigrants, refugees, and those of lower socioeconomic status to access advanced education in order to integrate into society and enrich student bodies. With regards to the theme of accompanying young people, the Pope insisted that colleges and universities are natural places to generate hope in a better future.
4: I invite you to continue to foster that sense of hope among those in your communities, through opportunities for dialogue, service, and prayer. Remembering always that the resurrection of Christ is the ultimate source of hope.
3: Turning to the theme of caring for creation, Pope Leo encouraged Jesuit-run institutions to instruct by example and not solely in theory, especially given the effects of climate change and the exploitation of resources by a few at the expense of the common good. With respect to the theme showing the way to God, the Pope pointed out that those who conduct research, those who pursue studies, and those who seek the truth are ultimately seeking God, whether they realize it or not. Lastly, the Pope also reflected on artificial intelligence and how colleges and universities can play a special role in addressing the negative and positive consequences of this technological development. I'm Isabella de Carvalho.
2: Sports can serve as medicine for the body and the spirit. Pope Leo XIV said this on Thursday when he received a delegation of the Italian Swimming Federation in an audience at the Vatican. Speaking to athletes and organizers of the International Swimming Championships, Sete Coli Trophy, the Pope highlighted the fact that athletes must be approached with the correct motivations in order to truly benefit a person. The Pope specifically noted the fact that swimming, being immersed in water, symbolically mirrors how humans

0: the quality of their motivations as they exercise willpower and drive to perform. Besides bodily health, sport also provides an opportunity for spiritual nourishment, especially swimming, noted Pope Leo.
1: Il nuoto in questo ha qualcosa di speciale.
0: Swimming is practiced while immersed in an element, water, which surrounds the person, he said. This symbolically recalls an aspect that has shaped us from our mother's womb. To live, he added, means learning to move in harmony with others and with the environment around us. For Christians, he noted, water symbolizes baptism and our new life in Christ. Pope Leo recalled that participants in the Sette Colli Trophy competition come from around the world, inspired by the same passion and values that transcend language or culture.
1: Questo fatto, tipico delle manifestazioni sportive internazionali,
0: this aspect, which is typical of international sporting events, offers a sign of hope, a sign of the world we desire, he said. It contributes to peaceful encounter among peoples and fraternity. Pope Leo XIV encouraged professional swimmers to continue practicing and spreading the values of sport.
1: Perché l'età dell'agonismo passa, ma quei valori restano.
0: The age of competition passes, he said, but those values remain. I'm Devin Watkins.
2: The prefect of the Vatican's Dicastery for Promoting Integral Human Development, Cardinal Michael Czerny, has issued a message for Sea Sunday, which is commemorated this year on July 12th. Entitled Beyond Cargo and Commerce, The Human Face of the Sea, Cardinal Czerny in the message says that the Church cannot remain distant from the lived experience of maritime workers. He warns that technology and tight shipping schedules are isolating crews. He stresses the fact that a ship must never become a modern Babel, where people live side by side but remain entirely unseen and unheard. The Catholic Diocese of Mahagi, Nioka, in the Democratic Republic of Congo, DRC, has cancelled its 2026 Diocesan Youth Days due to the continued spread of Ebola virus disease in Ituri province. The announcement was made by Bishop Sosten Ayekuli Ajua in a Tuesday, June 23rd statement addressed to the Diocesan Youth Coordination Team, parish priests, chaplains, parish youth leaders, and young people across the diocese. According to Bishop Ujua, the cancellation was deemed necessary as health experts continue to warn that the outbreak remains uncontrolled and has not yet reached its peak. The Diocese of Mahagi Nioka joins other institutions and organizations in the region that have adjusted activities in response to the ongoing Ebola outbreak, this way underscoring the far-reaching impact of the public health crisis on community and religious life. In Chad, meantime, Catholic bishops have called on citizens in the country to actively and sincerely participate in the country's third general population and housing census. In a statement issued on Wednesday, June 24th, members of the Episcopal Conference of Chad described the exercise as both a civic duty and a Christian responsibility that can contribute to the nation's development. They encouraged Catholics to cooperate fully with census officials and to provide accurate information in order to help authorities better understand the population's needs. The third general population and housing census was officially launched on June 20th, 2026 by the Chadian government. 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
3: African News Panorama.
4: The upper house of parliament, the Senate in Zimbabwe, has passed a bill that introduces key amendments in the country's constitution. The bill was voted mainly by members of the ruling ZANU-PF party, who are the majority in the Senate. According to the bill, presidential terms will be extended from 5 years to 7 years. The president of the country will be elected by parliament and not anymore through a direct popular vote. The government of Niger has announced that it is formally withdrawing from the International Criminal Court because its justice is selective. Niger is a member of the recently formed Alliance of Sahel States.

0: The other members, that is in Mali and Burkina Faso, have also criticized the court and indicated that they will soon withdraw their membership in order to protect their sovereignty. Niger becomes the third country to leave the court. Others are Burundi and the Philippines. Police in Kenya said on Thursday that they had successfully prevented a demonstration organized by youth who called themselves Gen Z from taking place in the capital, Nairobi. In addition to Nairobi, the protest had been organized to take place in Mombasa, Kisumu, Nakuru, and other parts of central Kenya to demand justice for more than 80 people who were killed and dozens more who were injured during the 2024 anti-tax demonstrations and during protests that took place last year.
1: This is Culture and Society, and welcome to the program. In this edition today, American novelist and writer Jonathan Safran Foer speaks to Vatican Radio. My name is Kanyan Tagodufri Kampamba. Not too long ago, Pope Leo XIV hosted an international delegation of about 20 major contemporary writers at the Vatican. The objective of the gathering was to celebrate the 100th anniversary of the Vatican Publishing House, the Libreria Editrice Vaticana. During that private audience, the Pope delivered a touching address on the enduring spiritual value of literature. He emphasized the fact that writing serves as an essential counterweight to artificial intelligence and rapid digitalization. Pope Leo directly told the authors, "We need you," in this way echoing the words originally spoken to artists by Pope St. Paul VI. He underscored the fact that human literature creates essential spaces of freedom and authenticity that algorithms simply cannot replicate. He described writing as an act of truth of revelation and encouraged the authors to write with a deeper purpose that draws readers toward deeper reflections. The Holy Father also reminded the authors that God works through normal encounters, stating the fact that when we look into the depth of humanity through literature, we are never far from God. He noted the fact that in a digital age, the tangible nature of a printed book promotes patience, study, and critical thinking, in this way acting as a defense against fundamentalism. Jonathan Safran Foer is an American novelist and writer. He teaches creative writing at New York University, and he is well known for his authorship and responsibility for a number of works that include novels like Everything is Illuminated, Extremely Loud, and Incredibly Close. Well, Jonathan was one of the 20 special major contemporary writers welcomed to the Vatican by Pope Leo for the 100th anniversary of the Vatican Publishing House, Libreria Editrice Vaticana. Soon after that meeting with the Pope, Jonathan sat down with Vatican Radio's Francesca Mello, who began by asking him to talk about his meeting with the Holy Father.
2: Of course, you just met with Pope Leo, so first question, how was that?
3: It was very exciting. I have an enormous amount of respect for him. He really is, in so many ways, a wonderful antidote to what leadership looks like in so much of the rest of the world, very much including where I come from. I gave him a New York Knicks kippah, like a Jewish head thing, and he smiled and he said, "Oh, I know their best players came from Villanova, which is where he used to be located." So he's just very warm, and hearing a Pope speak conversational English was a very strange experience. It was very arresting, actually, that the kind of intimacy that itself created. So it was lovely. I was happy to be included.
2: And he mentioned today, turning to your writing, he mentioned that truth is not a territory to be defended. What does that idea mean to you as a writer?
3: Well, we've gotten to a place that's even worse in America, which is not competing truths, but an unwillingness to accept that there is such a thing as truth. there is no shared reality. It's one thing when I believe something and I have my reasons for it, and you believe something and you have your reasons for it. We've now reached a place where we believe things without having reasons for it and without having evidence. They're just our feelings, our gut. And Trump didn't create that. That's something that's been going on more or less for as long as social media has been going on. But he gave it license. Like, he brought it into the public and made it accepted. He weaponized the idea that there is no truth that's worth trusting.
2: And the Pope talks about truth, and you talk about in your books what happens after we know the truth, so how we react to the truth. And you often explore the gap between what we know and what we do. Do you think that knowledge alone is enough to change behavior?
3: Clearly it's not. I mean, we're standing in a room right now, both of us sweating because it's so hot. It's unseasonably hot. It's unseasonably hot everywhere. And it's not a mystery why. Like, we know conclusively why. We know that our choices as individuals, as communities, as countries are creating climate change. We know what the future will look like. We don't know necessarily the specific details, but we know what the picture is. We can say for sure that we know we are leaving a planet that will be less habitable, less safe, less happy for our children and grandchildren, and yet we don't do very much about it. And I include myself. I'm not pointing a finger at anybody. Humans have an amazing capacity to know something without really feeling it in their hearts in a way that might inspire action. And that's something that we have to acknowledge and really work against. Like, I don't think the solutions to our biggest problems will arise naturally. It will arise because we find ways of reminding ourselves that we need to act. And it's one of the things that, like, a good leader does. There are no good leaders right now who are talking about, in conversational and inspiring ways, so many of our biggest problems. And that's something that really distinguishes, actually, Pope Leo. You know, the recent encyclical on AI was brilliant and important, but also, like, frighteningly unique. It's not, he was speaking about it in ways that other leaders are not and have to be. If, like, the only response to AI is going to be individuals taking action, it's not going to be a self-correcting problem, and it's not going to be a problem that we can fix simply by knowing that there's a problem. I think most people already know that there's a problem. It will be solved, if it is solved, because that knowing becomes action. And that will happen because we're inspired. So we've never been in greater or more urgent need for leadership.
2: And how do you think that literature can kind of contribute to the conversation in a way that politics, journalism, unilateralism, which, as we've seen, isn't really going so well, in a way in which they don't?
3: I don't know if it can. I don't know. I mean, that's one of the things about writing, is you really write into the dark. And I write about things that matter to me in a way that I sometimes convince myself could only matter to me in that specific way. What literature does, and James Baldwin has, like, written about this really beautifully, is it reminds us that the things we feel most deeply don't alienate us from other people. They connect us to other people. They're just not always the people we would have thought. So when I wrote, you know, my first book about a young Jewish American going to the Ukraine to make a connection to his family's history, I thought, who could possibly like this? Well, it'll probably be a young Jewish American who blah, blah, blah. As it turns out, a lot of those people didn't like the book. And some of the strongest responses I got were from people halfway around the world who were reading the book in translation, who did not share a religion with me, did not share my generation, did not share a language with me, who it would seem that we had very few ways to communicate directly. But then art reminds us that the things we feel most deeply don't care about all of those differences. So hopefully, you know, literature, which has the ability to touch people in that, like, primitive place that comes before your race, your religion, your language, your nationality, that's probably the place that needs to be touched in order to be awakened to suffering in the world.
1: American novelist and writer Jonathan Safran Foer speaking with Vatican Radio's Francesca Mello. And that is all we have time for in today's edition of Culture and Society. Until next week, at the same time, my name is Kanyanta Godfrey Kampamba.
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5: Hello and welcome to the program. I am Festus Tarawali. The Youth Animation Office of the Catholic Secretariat of Nigeria recently organized a formation program for Catholic core members serving across the country. The initiative, known as SHINE, brought together young Catholic graduates participating in Nigeria's National Youth Service Corps scheme to deepen their faith and become witnesses of Christian values wherever they are sent to serve. The National Youth Service Corps was established to promote national unity by posting young people to states outside their regions of origin. During this period, Corps members are deployed to institutions such as schools, hospitals, and government agencies to gain work experience while contributing to national development. Delphine Asu has this report.
6: The mandatory one-year National Youth Service Corps program offers Nigerian graduates opportunities for national integration, social engagement, and professional development, sharing hope in new evangelization. SHINE initiative seeks to enrich this experience by providing psychospiritual formation and leadership skills. Speaking on the objective of the initiative, the youth animator of the Catholic Secretariat of Nigeria, Reverend Father Boniface Idoko, explained the vision behind the program.
7: We face a lot of challenges from the formation of the youth. Our youths have become street boys and girls. They throw away values. The effort of the church to make sure that humanity is safeguarded from all forms of evil cannot be sustained only by the efforts of ordained ministers. And according to our Catholic teaching, every baptized person is sent to bear witness to the gospel of Christ. So the idea of SHINE is to employ the youth, train them to become evangelizers in their own milieu, so that youth preach to youth, not just in words, but also in action. So this year of service should be a time for them to go and become apostles of Christ, being empowered through this SHINE program.
6: Father Idoko further outlined the various components of the training and the benefits participants stand to gain.
7: These 100 persons are meant to become pioneers who will go and step down this training. First of all, they are giving the biblical foundation, the doctrinal foundation. They are going to be giving the strategies of grassroots evangelization. They are also going to be giving media literacy. They are going to be taught on how to leverage on technology, internet space, to still evangelize as Christians. All this will wrap it up with giving them the charge to do some projects here.
6: In an interview with Vatican Radio, the Deputy Secretary General of the Catholic Secretariat of Nigeria, Reverend Father Augustine Okochi, highlighted the importance of the program in nurturing morally grounded and spiritually mature young people.
8: It's to give them the undiluted truth from the magisterium to make sure that we teach them the truth of the gospel of our Lord Jesus Christ. And remember that when we talk about evangelization and uprightness, the principal evangelizer is the Holy Spirit. It is not something just merely social, merely political. It is something that really is profoundly spiritual. It's to get them to be disposed to walk with the promptings of the Holy Spirit, to stick to those truths that they receive from the church by the grace of God, and go out there and practice, live their lives in accordance with the tenets of the promptings of the Holy Spirit, so that they will be a light to the world and a salt to the earth.
6: Addressing the participants, the director of the Pastoral Affairs Department of the Catholic Secretariat of Nigeria, Reverend Father Augustine Fashiku, encouraged the core members to be exemplary Christians in society.
9: Social justice for NACC members. This means the whole community, where young people feel more seen by Instagram than by the church. Your presence is an act of subsidiarity, bringing Christ closer
10: where decisions are made. You must be the people representing Christ in your local communities, the places where you work. Do not allow machines to take over this role. When you speak to someone, it has meaning to them than when you send words to them through your phone. Remain human and help others to do what? Remain human. The new evangelization is not for priests and religious only. People don't first ask, what do you believe? They ask, does it work? Your integrity, joy, service, and chastity speak louder than any post.
6: The national president of the Nigerian Association of Catholic Core Members, NACC, Oko Cyprian, who participated in the training, shared his reflections.
11: To be formed, we are meant to shine, and we have been taught here to see how the faith is preserved. We aim to see how our faith begins to be weakened and the gospel, which is the new evangelization, to be reached across the terrain.
6: In Abuja, Nigeria, Delphine Asu for Vatican Radio.
5: And that's all for this edition of News for Young People. Until the same time next week, I am Festus Tarawali.
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1: 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Praised be Jesus Christ. Laudetur Jesus Christus.

0: Meanwhile, for other stories, you can go to vaticannews.va. 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
2: In the headlines is Thursday, the 25th of June. Pope Leo sends an initial €100,000 donation to support victims of the devastating earthquake in Venezuela. The Order of Malta opens a new healthcare clinic in Gaza, offering treatment to all in need as the humanitarian crisis deepens. And Pope Leo tells Jesuit colleges and universities they have a vital role in serving the marginalized and addressing the ethical challenges posed by artificial intelligence. In the Vatican, I'm Francesca Merlo. More than 100 people are reported dead, with many more injured and countless others believed to be trapped after two powerful earthquakes struck Venezuela overnight. As rescue efforts continue and the full scale of the disaster begins to emerge, Pope Leo has sent an initial emergency donation of €100,000 through the Apostolic Ominous Office. The Holy See says the aid, coordinated with the Apostolic Nuncio and the Archbishop of Caracas, is only a first step, with further assistance to follow in response to the needs identified by the local church. James Bleers reports on the situation on the ground.
3: Rescue teams are searching scores of collapsed buildings following the Wednesday evening quakes, which measured 7.2 and then 7.5. Caracas's Simón Bolívar Airport is closed, but the main epicenter of the disaster is in the coastal city of Cera, to the north of the capital, Caracas. Such was the force of the twin quake that its deadly ripples were felt throughout the entire continent of the Americas. President Delcy Rodríguez has declared a state of disaster and emergency. Interior Minister Diosdado Cabello is advising people to stay outside wrecked infrastructure in the dusty open air. The damage is massive and widespread. The death toll will rise as the extent of the sheer devastation unfolds in its terrible enormity. For Vatican Radio, James Bleers reporting.
2: Meanwhile, in the Middle East, where the conflict continues to claim lives and fuel regional instability, dozens of Palestinians took to the streets of Gaza City this week, accusing Israel of violating the ceasefire agreement and calling for an end to the fighting. Nathan Morley reports.
4: Participants in the protest demanded that mediators uphold the agreement and end Israeli violations. Hamas's spokesperson Hazem Qassem said that the protest came as the death toll had surpassed 1,000 since the ceasefire agreement took effect. He accused Israel of committing systematic violations of the agreement, including restricting the entry of humanitarian aid, constantly moving the so-called yellow line westward, and closing crossings. The total number of deaths since the ceasefire came into effect on October the 10th, 2025, stands at 1,027, with 3,280 wounded. In their daily report, the authorities said that the total number of fatalities since October the 7th, 2023, has now risen to 73,039, with over 173,000 wounded. In a separate development, a senior Hamas official has accused Israel of returning Gaza ceasefire negotiations to square one by introducing new proposals despite multiple negotiating papers submitted through mediators in recent months. Tahir al-Nunu, a media advisor to the head of Hamas's political bureau, said Israel has implemented only a limited part of the proposed agreements, whilst Palestinian factions have fulfilled most of their commitments. The roadmap presented by the US-led Board of Peace outlines mechanisms for Gaza's future, including reconstruction, disarmament, Israeli withdrawal, and the deployment of an international peacekeeping force, amongst others. In a separate regional development, the Lebanese Prime Minister, Nawaf Salam, on Wednesday reaffirmed Lebanon's demand for a full Israeli withdrawal from its territory, saying Beirut would not accept any continued Israeli presence in southern Lebanon. He said Lebanon is also seeking the release of detainees and the resolution of outstanding border issues with Israel. For Vatican Radio, this is Nathan Morley reporting.
2: And amid the ongoing humanitarian crisis in Gaza, the Order of Malta has opened a new healthcare clinic in